0: Missouri.
1: Sweet.
2: Fox News, I'm Tom Bergotti. With voters growing increasingly frustrated with rising energy costs, the White House announces a deal with Europe on diesel.
3: G7 leaders announced on a Zoom where the president kept his camera off that with surging prices threatening economic stability and the well-being of our citizens, it will release 100 million barrels to begin immediately over 4 months.
2: That's Fox's Peter Ducey. The Manhattan DA's office has released the body camera footage from the arrest of Luigi Mangione. During his arrest, Mangione claimed to be homeless.
4: Is there a family down here or what?
2: Mangione was arrested in Altoona, Pennsylvania, late December 2024, 5 days after UnitedHealthcare CEO Brian Thompson was shot dead. Mangione has pleaded guilty to federal stalking charges and faces life in prison. He's set to be sentenced this December. 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
8: A ranch hand in a pinch, man, hotter than the red on the cattle brand, cause she's a gold digger with a quick trigger, a cast iron skillet swinging lid flipper. Now he's a double wide on the county line, sipping on a six pack of Lone Star Light. She did him dirty, took him to the

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3: 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Man, what a night to be out on the town. Wherever you go, you better be bringing a jacket because we're going to be dipping down to the upper 40s by morning. Clear and cool for your Saturday with highs in the lower 70s. And more of the same set for Sunday with sunshine and highs in the low to mid 70s.
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11: Hey everyone, Tubby here with a look at your SkyTrack weather forecast for this evening, brought to you by our good friends over at Gary's Towing. 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Wherever you go, you better be bringing a jacket because we're going to be dipping down to the upper 40s by morning. Clear and cool for your Saturday with highs in the lower 70s, and more of the same set for Sunday with sunshine and highs in the low to mid 70s.
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0: This is Peter Ducey. Tennessee death row inmate Krista Pike is reportedly unconscious and incubated in the hospital after Wednesday's botched execution.
1: She received two doses of the lethal drug called pentobarbital, which witnesses say she was still snoring loudly more than 30 minutes later.
0: Fox's Chandley Painter. The Tennessean reports an emergency court order seeks to preserve all the evidence related to that failed execution. 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
13: Hey everyone, Stubby here with a look at your SkyTrack weather forecast for this evening, brought to you by our good friends at Clint Bar and Grill in downtown Calhoun, where good food and friends meet up. Stop in for some hometown hospitality. Man, what a night to be out on the town. Now, whatever you decide to do, you better be bringing a jacket, because we're going to be dipping down to the upper 40s by morning. Clear and cool for your Saturday with highs in the lower 70s, and more of the same set for Sunday with sunshine and highs in the low to mid 70s.
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9: What's going on, everyone? 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They are located in both Clinton and Uri. Man, what a night to be out on the town. Wherever you go, you better be bringing a jacket because we're going to be dipping down to the upper 40s by morning. Clear and cool for your Saturday with highs in the lower 70s. And more of the same set for Sunday with sunshine and highs in the low to mid 70s.
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2: Fox News, I'm Tom Brigati. President Trump tonight speaking to a crowd of supporters in Mobile, Alabama, after visiting traditional red states, Texas and Oklahoma Thursday.
3: In the case of Oklahoma and Alabama, I'm here to say hello, I love you, and I'm coming really as a sign of respect.
2: The president will campaign in 17 states in an attempt to shore up Republican turnout for the midterms. Thousands of arrests in France as students protest the nation's school system. Fox's Stephanie Bennett.
4: Chaos erupting across France. Teenage protesters take to the streets, demanding major changes to the education system. Riot police use tear gas to control crowds as protesters throw firecrackers towards officers.
2: The students are demanding improvements to run down buildings and overcrowded classrooms. 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
2: Fox News, I'm Chris DeMeo. The campaign blitz continues for President Trump. Tonight he made the pitch to voters in Alabama.
3: On November 3rd, we're going to tell the radical left Democrats that we have not forgotten the disasters they created. And we're never going back. We're never going back to that hellhole that we lived in for 4 years, a laughingstock.
2: And Democrats blast the president for what they say are his economic downfalls. Prominent NFL TV analyst Tony Romo has been let go following his arrest on DUI charges.
4: He pleaded no contest last month and had his driving privileges revoked for 6 months. Romo himself releasing a statement Friday saying he's proud of what he accomplished at CBS, adding that he will be taking time off before considering his future.
2: That's Fox's Tony Genualdo. Romo had been an analyst for CBS the last 9 years. 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
1: News. I'm Deborah Valentine. President Trump in Mobile, Alabama, saying high fuel prices are a small price to pay for the Iran conflict and Tehran not having a nuclear weapon.
2: And remember about the oil. You're paying a price, but boy, is that a small price than what it would be if these lunatics were allowed to have a nuclear weapon and use it on Mobile, Alabama.
1: Democrats have highly criticized the president for saying the conflict has only increased inflation for Americans ahead of the midterms. 29,000 jobs created for September, falling short of the 90,000 forecast. David Zervos is counselor to Treasury Secretary Scott Bessent. He tells Fox Business's Kudlow the household survey shows a better outlook on those entering the labor market.
3: It just tells you it's a great time to find work, and people are looking at that and coming in. So I'm excited.
1: The unemployment rate ticked up 0.1 to a still low 4.2%. 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
3: News. I'm Chris DeMeo. Stop number three on President Trump's 32-day campaign blitz was in Mobile, Alabama Friday night. The president reminding voters they'll be rewarded if Republicans win next month.
4: If Republicans win the House of Representatives and the Senate, I am going to give all adult citizens in the United States of America $5,000.
3: Some Democrats have criticized the plan, calling it a bribe. Fewer than a third of Americans told a Gallup poll that a college education is very important.
5: Over the past 30 years, the price tag on tuition at both public and private schools has far exceeded general inflation and wage growth, leading more Americans to question if a bachelor's degree provides the return on investment it once did.
3: Fox's Alexandria Hoff. It's a big drop from 2013 when 70% of adults viewed a bachelor's degree as very important. 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
3: 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Fox's Chanley Painter.
4: Two of the injured, a 5-year-old girl and a 67-year-old man, are in critical condition.
3: Australian police say that an 18-year-old man driving the vehicle is under arrest. They say the crash is not believed to be terrorism-related. President Trump campaigning Friday in Mobile, Alabama, criticizing the policies of Democratic socialists.
5: They're being told really bad things. They're being told about ideologies like they're great. They sound good, but in 1 year, it all collapses. The whole thing goes to hell. And you live in squalor, you live in fear, you live in death.
3: The president speaks today in Ohio, part of a 17-state swing to rally Republicans going into the midterms. Many Democrats this cycle are backed by Democratic Socialists of America. 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
2: News. I'm Deborah Valentine. 10 people hurt when a vehicle drove into a crowd standing on a road cheering on the Newcastle Knights rugby team in Australia Saturday. Fox's Chanley Painter.
3: Two of the injured, a 5-year-old girl and a 67-year-old man, are in critical condition.
2: Australian police say that an 18-year-old man driving the vehicle is under arrest. They say the crash is not believed to be terrorism-related. President Trump campaigning Friday in Mobile, Alabama, criticizing the policies of Democratic socialists.
4: They're being told really bad things. They're being told about ideologies like they're great. They sound good, but in 1 year, it all collapses. The whole thing goes to hell, and you live in squalor, you live in fear, you live in death.
2: The president speaks today in Ohio, part of a 17-state swing to rally Republicans going into the midterms. Many Democrats this cycle are backed by Democratic Socialists of America. 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
2: Fox News, I'm Deborah Valentine. The UAE prosecutor says the Fly Dubai co-pilot and Omani national attempted to carry out a terrorist attack when he allegedly stabbed the flight's captain using a crash axe. Fox's Chanley Painter.
3: We've also learned that the co-pilot was previously grounded from another airline because of extremist views.
2: The pilot opened the cockpit door, getting help, saving all 182 aboard. At least 10 people hurt, too critically, after a driver plowed into a crowd standing on a roadway, cheering on the Newcastle Knights rugby team in New South Wales. Police Commissioner David Waddell says the 18-year-old driver's in custody.
4: The male has been arrested. There was two other persons in the car. We had them out of there because the crowd did turn on them. We have taken that male for mandatory drug and alcohol testing.
2: Police say it was not a terrorist attack. 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
2: Okay, check.
3: News. I'm Chris DeMeo. The Prosecutor General of the United Arab Emirates is now saying that the Fly Dubai co-pilot tried to carry out a terrorist attack.
4: That's according to state media, which also reports he used a crash axe to attack the captain. We've also learned that the co-pilot was previously grounded from another airline because of extremist views. Fly Dubai reportedly failed to check with Oman Air before hiring the co-pilot, now accused of stabbing the pilot.
3: Fox's Chanley Painter.

0: 10 people injured after a car plows into a crowd of Australian rugby fans. Two are in critical condition, the driver in custody.
1: The male has been arrested. There was two other persons in the car. We had them out of there because the crowd did turn on them. We have taken that male for mandatory drug and alcohol testing.
0: New South Wales Police Commissioner David Waddell. 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
2: 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They are located in both Clinton and Erie. Boy, you fall lovers are going to love this forecast. We are going to be looking at sunshine and highs in the low to mid 70s for both Saturday and Sunday. Overnight lows will be dipping down to the upper 40s to lower 50s. And I'm not sure it gets much better than that.
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7: Hey everyone, Tubby here at Wilder RV Weather Center. Look at your weekend SkyTrack weather forecast brought to you by Gary's Towing. If you're in a bind and you need a tow, give Amanda and the crew a call at 660-885-HELP. Boy, you fall lovers are going to love this forecast. We are going to be looking at sunshine and highs in the low to mid 70s for both Saturday and Sunday. Overnight lows will be dipping down to the upper 40s to lower 50s. I'm not so sure it gets better than that.
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2: News. I'm Paul Stevens. The pre-midterm campaign blitz continuing for President Trump Friday night in Alabama.
3: On November 3rd, we're going to tell the radical left Democrats that we have not forgotten the disasters they created, and we're never going back. We're never going back to that hellhole that we lived in for 4 years.
2: Democrats, meantime, continue to blast Mr. Trump for his economic policies. Prominent NFL TV analyst Tony Romo has now been let go following an arrest on DUI charges.
4: He pleaded no contest last month and had his driving privileges revoked for 6 months. Romo himself releasing a statement Friday saying he's proud of what he accomplished at CBS, adding that he will be taking time off before considering his future.
2: Fox's Tony Genualdo. Tony Romo, an analyst for CBS for the last 9 seasons. 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
6: Hey everyone, Tubby here with a look at your weekend sky track weather forecast brought to you by our good friends at Clint's Bar and Grill in downtown Calhoun, where good food and friends meet up. Stop in for some hometown hospitality. Boy, you fall lovers are going to love this forecast. We are going to be looking at sunshine and highs in the low to mid 70s for both Saturday and Sunday. Overnight lows will be dipping down to the upper 40s to lower 50s, and I'm not sure it gets much better than that.
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3: 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I'm your host, Ed Adams, and we've got a phenomenal lineup for you today. Now, if you've got horses on the brain and performance on your mind, you're in the exact right place. Joining us in the studio today is a man who knows exactly what it takes to get a horse soft, supple, and spinning a hole into the ground. Yes, we're talking with the professional horse trainer, Steve Ross, of Steve Ross Reining and Performance Horses. We'll dive into his training philosophy and get some insider tips of how to dial into that high-level performance. And if we have time, I hope to get Steve and to talk about his Steve Ross Academy. Now, he's got a program designed to teach professionals in the horse industry how to improve their business and actually how to make money at this profession. And as you know, the fall season is officially upon us, and one of the biggest events of the entire year is just around the corner. Joining us to give us all the exclusive details is Jenna Henson, the Director of Marketing and Communications with the Pinto Horse Association. Now, we're talking all about this massive 2026 Color Breed Congress coming up in November. Hosted by the Pinto Horse Association of America, the Color Breed Congress is a 9-day mega show taking place November 6th through the 14th at the Tulsa Fairgrounds in Tulsa, Oklahoma. Well, it's all about horses, it's all about horsemanship, and the ultimate cowboy lifestyle. So grab yourself a cup of coffee, and because we've got your Better Cattle update with the trusted voice of agriculture, Mark Oppold. Mark?
4: Well, thanks, Ed. Great to be with everyone here once again as we roll this calendar into October. Boy, hard to believe that we begin the fourth quarter. The end of the month and end of a quarter can make for an interesting end to the week, and kind of seeing that in here, both grains and the livestock trade. We do. I have a little different take on things here today, Ed. I keep track of 48 different commodities on a daily basis here, and this is energies and financials, of course, the grains and the livestock. There's 48 commodities in all. And now that we have 9 months of trade in the books, I thought it was interesting to review that list of 48 and how their performance rates now. Going back to New Year's, right, this is year-to-date, not just 1 week or just 1 month. We put 9 months, and where do these 48 commodities fit as far as how they have performed? Conflicts in Iraq and Ukraine have energies way out in front nearly all year long. And as of our report now, heating oil, gasoline, and crude oil remain numbers 1, 2, and 3 on that list of 48, with heating oil leading the way, and believe it or not, up 388% since New Year's. Gasoline is up 236%. We all know what's happened at the pump. And we're filling up, especially those folks. Wow, I don't have any diesel vehicles, but you certainly see that diesel price and wonder, how does a producer or a trucking company, what's that third and fourth quarter going to look like? Soybean oil is the only ag commodity in the top 10. It comes in at number 7 after 9 months, and up 43% on the year. You know, not a bad performance here, but when you compare it to heating oil, up over 380%, it looks minuscule in comparison, but still, soybean oil up 43% since New Year's, and a good performance. Wheat is just outside the top 10, number 11, up 29% for the year. Down the list is soybeans at number 14, oats right behind at number 15. Corn comes in at number 24, up 7%, so still in positive territory. And no surprise, unfortunately, that livestock futures have not fared well, especially this second half of the year.

0: year. And we take a look on our list of 48 feeder cattle, barely in the green, up 3% though since New Year's. But we wonder another 3 months what that will look like at the end of December. But as we go into the fourth quarter, feeder cattle are barely in the green, but they are up 3% year to date. Live cattle has slipped into the red for the year, down just barely, down 1.5%. Lean hogs, by the way, at number 45, they are down 24.5% for the year. You might wonder, well, out of 48, what's at the very bottom? Well, here's the answer to that. It's orange juice. Orange juice is down 28% since New Year's. So I thought that it might be interesting to pass along those figures here. Things can change. We'll see what happens 3 months from now as we get past Christmas into New Year's. Packers limited the kill on the cattle last week, down 14% versus the week before, down 52,000 from last year. So keeping an eye on that as well. And some of the prices around the area, El Reno sales this week were down $5 to $10 lower. Oklahoma City down $4 to $8. Dollars here this week as far as feeder cattle sales are concerned. So here we go. Going to try 3 more months, and hopefully we'll see if we can get some strength and some support at least under this cattle and feeder cattle trade. Hope that's helpful information for everybody, Ed, and we wish everyone a profitable week ahead and a profitable quarter ahead.
1: And thank you, Mark. Well, it's going to be a great ride. So tighten up your cinch, settle back in that saddle. I'm your host, Ed Adams. And we'll be right back right after these messages.
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6: And welcome back to Better Horses Radio, the complete source on the Western equine lifestyle. Hello, everyone. My name is Ed Adams, and welcome to this week's addition to our Better Horses Radio show. Now, we're coming to you a little bit fast and furious in this segment with an absolute powerhouse in the studio. Our guest is a legendary horseman who spent decades shaping the Western performance industry. Now, he built his foundation learning from the absolute titans and the best in the sport. His name is Steve Ross, and he's an elite NRHA judge, a premier horse broker, and a major league broadcasting voice. You've heard him calling the action on the Cowboy Channel and the American Performance Horseman on CBS Sports. Now, he and his team at Ross Reining and Performance Horses in Scottsdale, Arizona, are world-renowned in producing top-tier foundation young horses and some of the industry's highest-selling auction consignments. Welcome to the show, the master of the slide himself, Steve Ross. Steve, welcome to Better Horses Radio.
7: Ed, what a buildup. I'm not sure I can live up, but thank you. It's great. Great to be on here. I love Better Horses Network.
6: Well, I appreciate that. And there is a lot of, we did set the expectation. So, you know what? Let's do this. Now, Steve, when you got started, you've learned the ropes from the industry giants. So we're talking guys like Doug Millihan and Bill Horn over there. Now, if you had to recap a single best lesson that they taught you, can you do that and what you're still using it today?
7: Well, it'd be hard to just boil it down to one. Doug was such a great influence on me. When I first got into reining in the early 80s, Doug was the guy I chose to go to work for. And he was light years ahead of a lot of people in terms of his horsemanship and his theory. And I guess more than anything else, Doug just taught me to be a horseman in every true sense, how to read a horse, take each horse as an individual. And then Bill Horn just gave me the wisdom of ages. I was around Bill later in his life, and he was just so kind and knowledgeable. And he always stressed that training horses wasn't about the mechanics. It was much more art than science. And I loved that about Bill.
6: You know, and you mentioned that you started when you were 13 years old. And I think we really have to push this for the new generation coming in. So, you know, when you looked at the barn, how did the barn shape your work ethic? And did it help you create an eye for a good horse?
7: That's a good question, because I took it for granted at the time. But this is how I got my first job. I lived in East Tennessee. I was 13 years old. I'd been cut from the Little League baseball team due to a complete lack of athletic ability. And my dad sat me down in his shop and said, you know, maybe sports isn't your thing. You seem to like riding the horses. Why don't you do that for your sport? And I got on my bike and

0: I drove 2.5 miles to R&R Farms, and I got a job as a hot walker and a groom at a saddlebred barn. And it's hard to believe it now, Ed, but like at 13, I would ride my bike a total of 10 miles a day because I'd ride to work in the morning, ride home for lunch, walk hot horses all day long, and not be tired at the end of the day. But that gave me a real grasp of how to run a barn, how to rake an alleyway, how to turn everything out, how to have everything clean, just how to run a professional organization. I'm always grateful to the saddlebred industry for teaching me how to make a barn look. And if you look at my barn today, same thing. Everything's where it should be.
1: You know, and you moved over there and you never looked back. And let's talk about a little bit about media and judging insight stuff like here. So, you know, you're kind of like the voice of the arena here as a veteran commentator for the National Reining Horse Association and Western Media. How does your background as an NRHA judge change the way you break down a run for an audience when you describe it?
0: That is a great question. And one of the areas I feel uniquely qualified as a broadcaster is having been a judge for so many years in the reining. I'm currently retired, but I still serve on the teaching panel for the young judges, helping to set the industry standard every year. So I'm still very much involved. But all you really want to do as a commentator is translate to the audience what the judges are seeing and what constitutes a penalty and why a score that may look like a really dynamic run wasn't quite what the public thought it would be. So I'm more or less a translator, but the reining system's pretty simple now. People can watch their first reining and in 10 runs be able to sit there and get pretty close to what the final score will be.
1: You know, that's exactly right. So, but when you call these events, these reining events, so is there a subtle move by a horse and a rider that tells you they're about to blow the judges away? Can you spot that? Is that possible?
0: It sure is, but you try to let the horse's performance speak for itself and just let the reining judge itself, I always say. One good thing about the reining, where we assign a score to each maneuver and apply penalties where they're needed, we're not trying to place the class. We merely reflect what happens in the arena and the highest score wins, so that takes a lot of pressure off the judges. But as far as assigning those high maneuver evaluations, you know them when you see them.
1: You know, and I want to step back for just a minute here. There's a lot of people that are listening nationwide that are just now getting into horses. So from somebody who's been in it their whole lives, from a layman's perspective, can you describe the reining horse association and the sport itself?
0: I love the sport of reining because to me, it's the highest degree of horsemanship in the Western world that you can achieve. And I don't want to argue with anybody else. That's just my personal opinion and what I like about it. You're really refining a horse's performance to make it look as effortless as you can. And if you've never seen it before, it's like figure skating for horses. There's a preset pattern with circles, spins, and sliding stops. 7 or 8 maneuvers, depending on the pattern, you're evaluated on each one of them. And it's by far the most fair judging system. I'm really proud of that. And I just like that regardless of what you score, like in golf, you can constantly test yourself.
1: You know, that's exactly right. If you're just joining us, we're talking to Steve Ross from Steve Ross Reining and Performance Horses. They're located at the Wildcat Ranch in the heart of Scottsdale, Arizona, and that is truly horse country down there. And some of the things that we want to pivot over just a little bit, Steve, you know, and talking about the literally the operations and the scale of your business here. When you were in Scottsdale, Arizona, can you tell our listeners at home, you know, about the Wildcat Ranch there in Arizona and how you and your wife, Boo, run your daily operations?
0: Well, we do it with a lot of great people. We keep about 40 horses there at the ranch. About half of those are there for us to sell. They're top-end reining horses that we broker or some that we raise. The other half of the barn I lease to a dynamic young trainer named Kendall Walmer, who's been with us ever since she got out of college at West Texas A&M. And she's from here in Arizona, Sedona native. She's already won 3 world championships since she's been with us. Her career has taken off. That's been a joy to help her develop. But mostly we sell the best reining horses in the world. And what we like to say is we sell a horse that you can ride. That's our goal, user-friendly show horses. And we have a big focus on matching up the right horse with the right rider, and our results really speak for that. Every sale we do is one-on-one. It's very focused on the buyer. We're not afraid to say no if we don't think it'll work. And, our buyer's result.

0: speak for themselves. We've had.
1: You know, that I wanted to talk to you about that, and you brought up a really good point. Now, you shifted your focus towards buying top foundation young horses and prepping high-end auction consignments. So what exact trait do you look at for when you're evaluating a young prospect?
0: First thing is eye appeal. I mean, everybody's got their magic confirmation do's and don'ts. I've got mine, but I want a horse that's attractive because people never make a business decision when they buy a horse. They always make an emotional decision, and I'm no different than that. So I want an attractive animal to start with that's going to make it the most appealing. Obviously, it's got to be an athlete. There are a lot of factors that go into it, but the first thing I look for is eye appeal.
1: And the move that we make in the reining industry, you've been in this industry for decades. I won't ask how old you are because that would just give it away. But at the end of the day,
0: 63.
1: You're still young. You're still such a young guy. Can you talk to us about the industry itself, what you've seen the changes in the horse industries in the last 20 to 30 years, in your opinion?
0: Exponential growth, and it's been healthy, positive growth across all segments of the horse business. What we're seeing now, when I started out in the horse business in the 1970s, you had wealthy people that might enjoy owning a horse and going to watch its show. What's different now is those people want to participate, and that's where the growth comes from, whether it's team penning, team sorting, cow horse, reining, cutting, versatility ranch, ranch riding, across all these categories, we've seen big growth the last 10 years especially. And, you know, that's just, I always say, a rising tide raises all ships, and it's a great time to be in the horse business.
1: You know, before we let you go, everybody asks this question. Steve, you're probably one of the best persons to ask. You know, can you make money at horses? And I hear you also have an academy discussing that. So before I'm going to give you a chance to answer that question, but I want everybody to stay with us because we're going to have Steve Ross come to us as we talk about his industry and everything that he's doing as far as Steve Ross Academy. So hold on tight. We're going to be right back. Steve, I'm going to apologize. We're going to take a break just so that we can recognize our well-appreciated sponsors. So everybody stay with us. I'm your host, Ed Adams. We're going to be right back right after these messages.
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13: 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They are located in both Clinton and Erie. Boy, you fall lovers are going to love this forecast. We are going to be looking at sunshine and highs in the low to mid 70s for both Saturday and Sunday. Overnight lows will be dipping down to the upper 40s to lower 50s. And I'm not sure it gets much better than that.
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14: 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I'm your host, Ed Adams, and we're talking to Steve Ross.
8: Steve Ross is a famous

0: training trainer, and we get to talk about running businesses. And if you ever thought about, hey, can I make money at the horse industry? This is the man we're going to be talking to. All right. So running the business operation, Steve, you also run Steve Ross Academy, a program designed to teach professionals in the horse industry how to improve their business and prosper in this profession. And I'm going to be the first one to say it, and everybody talks about it. Can you make money with horses?
1: That's a great question. Yes, you can, but usually not. How about that? And I say it for this reason. For most people, horses are a hobby. They're fun. They don't make business decisions. I don't know how many people have bought a horse. Months later, they've had a chance to sell it and make a big profit, but they love the horse. There's no way they're giving it up. They'd sooner sell their cat, you know. So it's different for people that are in it because they love it. And then people like me who are also in it because we love it, but we also have a family to feed. And so about 5 years ago, I noticed something in me and in everybody else, all us horse trainers, we grew up just learning everything, but nobody taught us how to run a business. Parents didn't teach me that. They sure don't teach that in the schools. And I kind of had to learn it the hard way. So I started an online community for horse trainers who want to run their business better. And I got to tell you, that's been the most rewarding thing I've ever done in my life. It's been so fun to help young trainers figure out that, you know, they're working hard enough. It's not that.
0: You bet.
1: It's just, how do we swing it around where we get paid for all this skill we spend our life? And it's not just charging horses, customers more. It's giving better value, making better offers, and just running it like a business. So if anybody wants to check it out, SteveRossAcademy.com. Check it on the web. And if you're a horse trainer, would like to improve your business, we'd love to talk to you.
0: Well, you know, that's exactly the point. You started off, like most trainers do, traditionally, day-to-day training, but you pivoted to high-end custom brokerage consignments. So let's kind of dive into that. Why do you make the shift, and how did changing how you package your services transform your bottom line?
1: Wow, that's a great question. Thanks.
0: Yeah, we're helping out our listeners here. I hope everybody appreciates this.
1: Yeah, it was pretty easy for me. I wanted to train reining horses, but I didn't want to go to a bunch of horse shows, and I'm too old to ride two-year-olds anymore. So when we moved to Scottsdale, I just said, I'm going to provide a service for all you reining horse trainers. I'm going to sell your horses for you so you don't have to answer the phone calls. We're going to get them ready. We're going to get them great photos and videos of them, and we're going to market them to my network all around the world, and we're going to get the customer a good price for it. We're going to charge a small commission. Which means if you look at my barn, it looks like a training barn. It runs like a training barn, but we get a 10% commission on every horse that goes through there, so the cash flow is much better. That's it in a nutshell. That's how I run my business.
0: I like that. And through the Steve Horse Academy, you talk about horsemen being great at horses but bad at business, and I'm going to quote you on that. You know, break it down. What's the number one financial or operational mistake you see talented trainers make that keeps them broke all the time or just stops them from getting into the black?
1: Believing in the horse trainer business model that's been broken for 50 years. You know, just think you can hang out your shingle. I'll charge $1,000 a month, and now I'm making $10,000 a month. Well, no, you're not. And helping them learn, you know, that Bob Loomis told me years ago, you can train 10 horses and break even, or you can train 100 horses and break more even. You know, bigger is not always better in the horse business. A lot of trainers just wind up trading time for money instead of training their expertise in a place that would really help their customer base, and that's where the value is. So it's just learning about how to repackage. And really, as trainers, we're in the service business, and most trainers don't see that. And the more you serve your public, the better you'll get paid for it. I say that all the time. Like, the only reason we as trainers exist is to solve problems for horse owners that they can't solve. That's the only reason they pay us. And so the better we're able to do that, the better we'll get paid. And that's what we try to do, provide better service and better value propositions for the customers. Because our experience has been, if you do that, you don't have to advertise. They find you.
0: And you're bringing up a really good point where you focus heavily on user-friendly show horses with non-pro amateur riders and the new people coming into our industry, which is absolutely great. We encourage that as much as we can. But from a business perspective, Why is catering to the amateur market so much more sustainable than just chasing after like open futurity titles, for example?

0: and flipping them.
1: It's just so much easier. It's a broader market. By and large, like I can tell you just what our customer looks like. It's a 50-something-year-old woman with limited riding experience and the means to afford a nice enough horse that she can enjoy our sport without being an expert rider. So that makes it simple for us. We just have to provide a horse that's user-friendly enough, I call it, you know, a horse that understands signals. You don't have to be able to train a reining horse, but if you can give this signal, you'll get this result. So the riders simply have to learn signals to improve their riding. And that just makes it fun for everybody.
0: I think I like that. And you have a strict rule. If you don't like a horse or it doesn't fit you, it leaves your property. So even if that means sending a client to a competitor, how does turning down immediate money, and you know what that's like, actually will bring you more business in the long run? So it's hard to give up that hard customer. Does that make sense?
1: It's simple for us because I look at everybody that comes in the barn. When I meet them for the first time, my focus is not on selling them this horse. My focus is on being the person they call for the rest of their life when they need a horse. So if I get a horse in to sell that's substandard or dangerous or not up to what we feel like meets our customer needs, I just don't take it. Like, I'm not a sale barn. Like, I want to provide a good selection because everybody has a little different fit. People like different types of horses. So I just want to provide a nice selection for people that want to go compete and enjoy it and find a horse that fits them. I always say when they ask me, I'll say, well, here's an idea. We'll let the horse tell us. You get on and ride it, and the horse will immediately tell us if you're compatible. That takes all the pressure off them and me.
0: There you go. There you go. And now let's dive down just a little bit on the operations and what I see a lot of boarding barns and training barns go through. You know, you advise trainers to think of yourself receiving the bill when charging clients. So we have to balance a fair price when you and I both know there's a lot of soaring overhead costs in running a facility like the Wildcat Ranch. So we have to balance that billing and burnout and making sure that we're charging the right amount. How do you get that through your clients out there?
1: You know, I try to justify every cost. The people understand diesel prices are high now, which translates into everything's higher. Fuel costs, transportation. People are aware of that. And I just feel like with everything in business, communication's the key. If they understand that the level of care that we're providing is well worth what they're paying for it, they don't complain. You know, we just have to make sure they understand we're charging a fair rate, but we're providing the best horse care in the world. And I'm serious about that.
0: In your academy, Steve, do you find a lot of the boarding barns really fall down on the back office?
1: You know, my mantra for that is run your business like a business. You know, you need to be able to identify what your costs are, what your expenses are. Those things tend to repeat and compound, good or bad. So if you can't look at it and see exactly what it's doing, yeah, there's a lot of horse trainers and horse people that still want to deal out of their back pocket when it's never been easier to know exactly where you are financially, right? You don't even have to be an accountant. I'm sure not.
0: Right.
1: Ruth.
0: Well,
1: Ruth is awesome.
0: Okay, full disclosure here. Your wife, Boo, handles a lot of massive piece of the operations and media and marketing. So let's talk about the critical it is for modern trainers to delegate the administration and promotional side of the barn instead of trying to be the one-man show. Do you recommend that, or do you think that just to save the money, they should do it all?
1: No, you should play to your strength. I'm a typical salesman personality. I love people. I love dealing with the horses. I love doing PR. I'm great at that. When it comes to attention to detail on book work and stuff, I'm terrible. My wife is great at it. We're fortunate in that where I'm weak, she's strong. So we make a really good team. She's great at communicating with the clients, keeping perfect records. Every horse that goes out of here, the new owner gets a folder with every shoeing date, every worming date, all their medical records, all that they've been fed, any supplements they're on. And that just provides great service to our customers because those are the same frequently asked questions every time that we just anticipate them and answer them first.
0: And if you're just joining us, we're talking to Steve Ross at Steve Ross Reining and Performance Horses located in Scottsdale, Arizona. And our last

0: 150 Facebook followers. We're 30,000-40,000, I think, on our page. But we're able to reach people where they are, and it doesn't cost anything. And we're able to take videos and photos, and instantly, we can get a horse in this morning, it can be on the page that day. And it's just made it better. You know, if somebody calls me, I like that horse, but can I see him trot? Sure, we'll make a trot video of you. Hold up your phone, 10 seconds later, they got a trot video, answers all their questions, and they're comfortable buying. It's been a huge boon.
1: Now, Steve, finally, in our final question, now, if people wanted to get a hold of you or contact you in any way, where do you direct them first?
0: I'd go to my Facebook page, Steve Ross Reining and Performance Horses. Also, I have a website, steverossreining.com. I think I should probably know that, but it's fine. You can find it. The internet's gotten smarter, so I don't have to know the exact letters now. Also, I have a YouTube channel where all our sale horses are posted, Steve Ross Reining and Performance Horses. You can see what we have, what we do. We always post our new sale horses to YouTube before they go on the Facebook page. So if you want to get a jump on people, keep an eye on that. My telephone number is plastered everywhere. So if you want to give me a call and inquire about any of the things we're doing here, I'd love to talk to you.
1: There you go. Located at the Wildcat Ranch Equestrian Facility in the heart of Scottsdale, Arizona, and that is horse country, Steve Ross at Steve Ross Reining and Performance Horse. Steve, I want to thank you for coming. I enjoyed these conversations, and I could take you for another hour just talking about the operations and how to train horses, but I want to appreciate you coming on Better Horses Radio.
0: Ed, I love it. I always love talking to you and your audience, and it's an enjoyable experience for me, and I hope I didn't bend anybody's ears too badly today.
1: There you go. All right, everyone, I want you to stay with us. We got more Better Horses coming your way. I'm your host, Ed Adams, and we'll be right back right after these messages.
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13: And welcome back to Better Horses Radio, the premier voice of the horse world. Now, whether you're out in the pastures or on the road, on a trailer, relaxing in the barn, we're just glad that you joined us and riding along with us today. Hello, everyone. My name is Ed Adams, and fall is officially here, and that means one of the most exciting, vibrant events in the entire equine industry is just around the corner. Joining us today is going to talk all about it is Jenna Henson, the Marketing and Communications Director at the Pinto Horse Association. And Jenna is here to give us an inside track on this massive color breed congress exploding in Tulsa, Oklahoma this coming November. We're talking about world-class competitions and incredible horses and a celebration of color like nowhere else on earth. Jenna, welcome to Better Horses Radio.
14: Thank you, Ed, for including us always.
13: Well, you know, we'll get right to it. I mean, this is like the last big event that you can actually enter into when you're getting into your horses before winter hits us. So let's talk about deadlines and entry dates if we can, just so that we level set our listeners here. This is the Color Breed Congress. It's happening November 6th through the 14th of this year, and Jenna's handling all of that. So one of the best parts of the Congress is that there's no prior qualifications required to show. So what does a rider need to have in order to pack up their trailer and enter this event?

0: Yes, Ed. So all you have to have is to get a membership with the Pinto Horse Association and your horse registered. And we can even do that after our pre-entry deadline. It might just be a little bit of extra money, but we will get it taken care of. You can come show and we can have you there. We accept entries all the way till the night before the classes you want to show in at 6 p.m. at the show office.
1: Right, so the show's kicking off November 6th, and the pre-entry deadline is going to be beginning of October, which is right around the corner, by the way. So if somebody misses the window, what are their options in the entering?
0: Yeah, it's the class fees, they do increase a little bit, but really you can still come, show, pick your classes. You can add classes if you get to Congress and start showing in something and are like, hey, I want to continue showing in a different class. Come at it. And again, register your horse. The process is pretty easy. We can get it taken care of. Come out and join us.
1: So one of the things that we're going to talk about is the Pinto Horse Association is awarding over 200,000 in prizes and awards for this event. Now, can you tell our listeners about the Cash Challenge classes and the big futurities happening right there in Tulsa?
0: So the big fraternity is the Cash for Color fraternity and the Go for the Goal fraternity as well.
1: And
0: Actually,
1: that's pretty exciting. That's actually been going on for quite a long time and actually kind of like the mainstay as far as our futurities go.
0: Yes, we have a lot of Cash for Color classes offered, and we are excited to have the Go for the Gold come back, welcoming all the friends to
1: And
0: our Congress.
1: now, Jenna, I hear there's some unique CBC incentive programs to go into some great payouts. So can you walk us through some of the things they can expect?
0: Yes, so we have an incentives program coming to Color Breed Congress this year. We're really excited about it. You can enroll all the way October 2nd to the start of the show. So it's not too late to get enrolled. And we have all classes are combined color and solid. And we have all different types of options for the classes, like for instance, non-pro yearling trail in hand or ranch riding, hunter under saddle. And so, if you go on our website, you can find the forms, you can figure out what you want to enter. The horse must be registered with us in order to compete in the incentives program. The enrollment fee is per class. So, make sure you pay attention to that. And again, if you have any questions about this, reach out to our office and we will get you taken care of.
1: There you go. Now, you're right. There are 600 classes offered here. So there's something for everyone on there. And so let's talk about some of the standout classes that we go. Now, we're doing the roping side of the things and we're getting into the more of the cowboy ranch riding programs. Let's talk about that. This is the first year we're actually getting into that, where we're actually getting some stock in there. Talk to us about how that went and how it's going so far.
0: Yes, so it started at World Show. We decided to have some cattle classes and they were pretty popular. So we decided to bring them again to the Color Breed Congress. It's the first day of the show, Friday, November 6th, where you can catch ranch roping, ranch boxing, and ranch box drive. And we also are having a clinic put on by the Ranch Horse Academy the day before at the fairgrounds. And you can still secure a slot, and it is $100 per person. So if you want to come check out the cattle classes and learn a bit before at the clinic, check it out.
1: You know, that's something that we don't really hit hard enough is how great there are some training and learning there when once you get to these type of programs. You know, and also we don't also hit is for the listeners out there that can't make the drive to Tulsa in person, and I always forget to mention this on our radio show, they can actually follow the action or tune into the daily live stream at home. This is something that you plan to continue to do?
0: Yes, our show is live streamed through our website, and then daily recaps are always posted on our YouTube page too. So there are plenty of places to catch the show and the classes.
1: There you go. And if you're just joining us, we're talking to Jenna Henson. She's a marketing and communications director at the Pinto Horse Association, and she is now taking on the 2026 Color Breed Congress, and that's happening November 6th through the 14th. Hey, Jenna, we'd love to have you come back on as we continue for the next month talking about the Color Breed Congress, and everybody's starting to sign up, and we're going to get into more details. Most importantly, thank you for.

0: joining us. And can you come back and fill us in on how the progress is going?
1: Yeah, absolutely. Love joining Better Horses.
0: All right, everyone. That's the 2026 Color Breed Congress happening November 6th through the 14th in Tulsa, Oklahoma. All right, everyone, that wraps up another episode of Better Horses. Thank you for joining us, and just remember, the ride doesn't have to end here. 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
2: Fox News, I'm Ann Carrick. New details emerging from the Fly Dubai flight.
3: When I was on the ground, I realized that the aircraft is going down. And I told myself, this is the last push, Smith. The door is right here, and I was still getting hit, but I opened the door, and everyone else who helped was just in an instrumental to this effort.
2: The captain from his hospital bed. President Trump headlines a midterm elections rally in Mobile, Alabama. Fox's Kristen Goodwin.
4: President Trump telling the crowd.
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4: Saying he believes the war with Iran will end soon after the midterm elections and bring oil prices down.
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5: 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Now, if you're looking for somewhere different to eat at this weekend, look no further than Clint's. From huge tenderloin sandwiches to tender steaks, they have it all. 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Rain. Now, that has been the topic over the last 24 hours, as we saw a strong cold front as well as remnants of Hurricane Polo produce a ton of rain throughout the Midwest. Some areas picked up too much rain in too short a time, and many are struggling to keep the flooding under control. Both Big Creek and Grand River here in West Central Missouri has shown some minor flooding across the area. Rainfall totals varied from 1 inch all the way up to 4.5 inches in our northern zones. The atmosphere tap has closed off, and nothing is on the horizon for the next 3 to 5 days, if not longer. We will have to wait and see how this affects the drought index as we head into next week. Have a great weekend, everyone.
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2: 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Dale Ireland with Syngenta will join us for that conversation coming up in just a little bit. After the bottom of the hour, we're going to talk about a newly released regenerative agriculture report with ADM, and we're going to talk about their Regen Ag program. Paul Sheets, Director of Regen Ag Origination at ADM, will join us.

0: join us. And at the end of the show, we're going to get an update on some of the tariff concerns impacting working vehicles like ATVs and UTVs. For instance, Todd Cranny, Executive Director of Save America's Working Vehicles, will join us for that conversation coming up later in the show. As we get started, though, World Dairy Expo has been underway the last several days in Madison, Wisconsin. Our own Susan Littlefield has been there on location, and she, along with Brian Winnikins from our great affiliate WRDN in Durand, Wisconsin, they were able to sit down together for an interview with the chairman of the House Agriculture Committee, Glenn G.T. Thompson of Pennsylvania, who was in attendance earlier this week. They talked about a number of issues with Chairman Thompson, including the farm bill, where things stand on the Senate side, and what it could mean for an upcoming conference committee if the Senate passes it. They talked about ag labor as well. Let's listen into that conversation they had during World Dairy Expo with Chairman Glenn G.T. Thompson from the House Agriculture Committee.
1: Obviously, here at World Dairy Expo, you had the opportunity to watch one of your constituents in the show ring. Yeah. I wanted to start a little bit on that. What is it like to be able to come here and have the opportunity to sit back and watch a cattle show for a little bit?
2: Yeah, it's pretty special. You know, I flew into town last night. I got here about dinner time, and I reached out to one of my families that are here, one of my constituents, and I called them up, and there was nothing but tears on the other end of the phone. Jillian, the daughter, had just won first place in her class. And so the family was celebrating and crying. And I said, call me back, you know. Yeah, so that's kind of neat. You know, I visited a constituent from Venango County. I watched a constituent from Union County show this morning. We have some from Emlinton that we're showing. And yeah, it's just very special.
1: What a neat opportunity. Now we all know the sun is set. Yeah. October 1 got here, and another weight on the farm bill. Where do you see everything moving at this point? As I had Congressman Mike Flood say, hey, when this comes back from the Senate, we just need to swallow what's given to us and move forward because our farmers are waiting on us.
2: Well, I appreciate what Congressman Flood said. He's a good man. I don't think we're going to have to swallow a whole lot. I mean, 11 of the 12 titles, what the Senate is passing is really, with a few modifications, what we sent him. He should be very easy to push those. Nutrition is always controversial. It shouldn't be. But I think when the election's over, calmer heads will prevail, and we're going to get this thing to the president's desk before the end of the calendar year.
3: What have dairy farmers been talking with you today at the round table?
2: Yeah, fuel prices primarily. Cost of diesel, which I understand, it's awful. And then it impacts affordability for our consumers, you know, because everything that we produce or raise, you know, winds up having to be trucked in different phases of the food supply chain. So that's been the primary thing, but also workforce.
3: I was going to ask
2: another issue.
3: You know,
2: absolutely,
3: because dairies, we have to have year round.
2: It has to be year round, and it's long days. I mean, it's not like an 8-hour work day. You know, these cows have no off and on switch. They have to be milked, and so I only bumped into one family that pretty well had workforce figured out. They working with cousins and neighbors and. And that was great news. I was so happy for them. But that's not the typical dairy operation. You need to find supplemental help, you know, to be able to. And it has to be reliable. It has to be legal. And quite frankly, it has to be affordable. And that's what the SAWA bill does. I'm very proud of the Steering Agricultural Workforce Act. My name may be on it, but it is a collaborative work in a bipartisan way.
3: Along with dairy, the meatpacking industry.
2: Yeah.
3: You know what? We can build new meatpacking plants, but if no one's there to work,
2: done anything. That's right. And they would be able to. Now, once something qualifies as food manufacturing or processing, H-2A won't work. But anything from the kill floor back, it absolutely would be eligible for H-2A because you got to care for those animals, you know, right up to where they're called. and all of those jobs would be eligible for H-2A.
3: What about the eBay?

0: verified program. We had raids in Kansas at some of these plants, and farmers being raided. They did e-verify, and it didn't work for them.
1: No, I know. I think the real solution, I don't agree with all the actions that that ICE is being directed to do. You know, part of it is they do have warrants for true criminals, and I have no problems with removing those folks wherever you can get them. Take them out of here. The problem is when they stop these vehicles, then there's a number of individuals who did have legal status, but the Trump administration eliminated their temporary protective status. It wasn't a transition. It was an overnight thing. So those folks are being picked up as well. So my advice for employers right now, and I've had this discussion with the Secretary of Homeland Security, is if you have an employee that had temporary, that had legal status when you hired them and now it has expired, find another status to be able to pursue and get them in the process. And ultimately, the solution is the SAWA bill.
2: And once again, Chairman G.T. Thompson of the House Agriculture Committee talking during World Dairy Expo this week in Madison, Wisconsin. And big thanks to Farm & Ranch Media and American Ag Network, Susan Littlefield, and one of our great AOA affiliates, Brian Winnikins with WRDN in Durand, Wisconsin. Thanks to both of them for that interview and the questions. And good to hear some thoughts from Chairman Thompson. And he's optimistic that this farm bill is going to get to the president's desk by the end of the year. Obviously, with the extension running out here as we get into October, and now the Senate waiting till after the midterm election to potentially have a floor vote on their version of the farm bill. Then we got to conference this thing, pass it, get it to the president's desk. Calendar, not the friend of lawmakers, but hopefully they're hearing the calls from everyone in farm country saying that this needs to get done. Today's AOA Weekend Edition brought to you by Cenex. 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Coming up next, we will talk about soybean cyst nematode and nematodes in general with Dale Ireland from Syngenta here on AOA Weekend Edition.
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2: Information America's farmers and ranchers need. AOA. Now, back to Jesse Allen.
3: Well, during the month of October, we put a lot of emphasis on nematodes, and for soybeans, specifically SCN, soybean cyst nematode. We want to talk about some of the challenges that we have with SCN and other nematodes in our fields across the country. Joining us for a conversation, it's good to talk with him again, technical product lead with Syngenta. Dale Ireland is with us here on the show today. Dale, it's good to hear from you, sir. How is harvest going in your neck of the woods? I know depending on what part of the country you're in, some folks have been getting after it and some folks have been a little delayed. How are things in your backyard right now, Dale?
4: Yeah, so I'm in the greater St. Louis, Missouri area, and things prematurely dried down just simply because we were super dry through a lot of that last half of the summer. And so things are pretty well cleared off in the greater area around us. Now, if you move further north into Illinois from where we are or up into Iowa, obviously there's been some rainstorms and they're super wet and very delayed, and even some flooding in some situations. So it's a mixed bag. Let's just put it that way.
3: Well, hopefully for those folks who've been delayed, we can get after it here pretty soon and get into the heart of harvest season. All right, let's talk nematodes. And as I mentioned, October, you know, we tend to put a fair amount of emphasis on nematodes and research and awareness and things like that. National Nematode Day is October 5th, for instance. Talk about why we need to put emphasis on nematodes in our fields. And I mentioned SCN specifically. It's such a crucial yield robber. What's your perspective on this and why these deserve attention right now?
4: Well, I think the biggest issue and the greatest amazement as I've come up to speed on nematodes in the last 20, 25 years is that for it to be the number one soy disease, and it is, you can add the next two or three or four depending on the year, and they don't even add up to what SCN alone takes from growers. But what's amazing to me is how little action people take against the number one pest. Yeah, they'll buy a SCN resistant soybean, Jesse, but that's it. This is the number one pest. It takes millions and millions of dollars out of growers' pockets every year, or a given farm in a decade. It's very devastating, and yet it's so subtle. I've heard it compared to like a thief. You know, if it's embezzlement, it's a small amount over a large length of time, maybe, and nobody notices that money's gone, right? Versus somebody who knocks over a vault over a weekend and blows a hole out of it. You know, that's more like corn borer, where the whole field is down or something like that. And I think it's the subtle nature of SCN that makes it so stealthy, and people don't really give it the credit or the seriousness that it needs. It needs action. We need to rotate to non-host crops. We need to use those and rotate resistance sources while we're growing soybeans. Seed treatments obviously are a utility that people can or a tool that people can utilize. Watching winter weeds. I mean, there's a lot of different action points you can do with a comprehensive plan, but it's because you can lose up to 25 or 30% of your yield and not see anything driving by at 60 miles an hour. Now in the combine, you'll notice, hey, this is

0: not yielding what I think it should. And those are the kinds of things we hear all the time.
1: And it's something that, unfortunately, I think for a lot of growers, when they realize that they have those challenges with SCN or other nematodes, it's too late at that point. So then it turns into, you know, trying to manage it in years moving forward. Right, Dale? I mean, talk about, you know, some more of the ins and outs, tips, reminders. What do we need to do to try and manage this pest in our fields?
0: Well, first of all, if you use an analogy like a tooth that's giving you a problem, you know, maybe you've got a cavity. By the time you notice it and it starts hurting, it's already pretty serious, right? And if you keep ignoring it, it's only going to get worse. And I've heard it. I heard SCN or soybean cyst nematode compared to a bad tooth. It never goes away. It just keeps getting worse. And once you have SCN, you have to begin actively managing it. You never get rid of it. And keeping, as Greg Tilke, kind of the godfather of soybean cyst nematode at Iowa State University, go Cyclones. I would say that, or he would say, keeping low numbers low is the best approach, because once you kind of let it get out of hand, it really takes a long time and to actually get it down to a more manageable level. And it's very difficult because we're in a rotation that involves soybeans. I mean, across the soy belt, the corn belt, we use soybeans and corn, and understandably, but to stay out of soy for 2 or 3 years to try to bring high numbers down, that kind of wrecks a rotation for a lot of folks, and it doesn't work well. So, you know, and then you get more more weed pressure and those continuous crop acres and things like that. So it's something that the biggest decision isn't do you have soybean cyst nematode or not, because you do. On the vast majority of acres, you have soybean cyst nematode. The decision is what actions am I going to take on which farms to manage it best.
1: Well, thinking about this, I know, for instance, and you alluded to it earlier, seed treatments are one way. What are some of the options that we have to try and mitigate the impact of nematodes in our fields?
0: Yeah, so fortunately, with the innovation Syngenta Seed Care has been developing over the last many decades, our latest innovation is called Victrato, and it was registered in late 2025 for 2026. This was the first season, the commercial launch of Victrato and soybeans. And this is the 11th year that I've been working on developing it and characterizing it for that commercial market. And we're getting a lot of positive reviews, Jesse, on what folks are seeing, whether it's soybean cyst nematode protection, whether it's, or a number of different nematode species, frankly. It's a broad spectrum nematicide, but it's also very, very strong on red crown rot and SDS. And these things oftentimes come together in a package. It's rare that you have one disease and one disease only. You generally have hot pockets of different diseases as well as pests. These are all soil-based pests. But Victrato also suppresses frog eye leaf spot. So you have a cleaner plant at the time where you apply your foliar fungicide, which leads to higher yield potential there also. So it works in a number of different ways. I think of it as a Swiss Army knife. It really has many different characteristics that will help improve or stabilize yield across environments.
1: Well, Dale, good thoughts and reminders. Anything else you would mention, reiterate to folks as they're thinking about nematodes and dealing with those in our fields moving forward, especially as we think about next year? What would you reiterate to folks on the show today?
0: Well, what I would say is we still need to definitely keep our rotations into non-host crops. We need to make sure that we use our resistance sources, whether it's PI88788 or whether it's Peking or other sources that are coming to the marketplace. But also remember that seed treatments offer a different mode of action. And if we've learned anything from all the Roundup resistance or glyphosate resistance, whatever you want to call it in the weed world, it's rotating and using multiple modes of action is the best approach to managing a pest problem. And we need to use all the tools in our toolkit. and go at it comprehensively. We're not just saying use Victrato, use all of those. Use

0: use rotation, use the natural resistance that's within the plants. Those are very important, but also use a seed treatment like Victrato, because long-term, that's going to be the most durable, sustainable solution for our U.S. soybean growers.
1: If folks want to learn more about Victrato or want to have just an agronomic conversation in general, I know they could reach out to folks like you at Syngenta, their local retailer, et cetera, online. What are some of the best ways to get in touch, Dale?
0: Yeah, so I mean, your local seed care specialist is going to be very important. If you don't know who that is, wherever you can buy Cruiser Max Apex or get a seed treatment for some from Syngenta Applied, those folks would be good sources of information. But also from an internet point of view, whyvictrato.com is something you can put into Google or any search engine that you use. Again, whyvictrato, V-I-C-T-R-A-T-O, whyvictrato.com. And you'll come up, many different resources will come up from that website. You can look at local yield information and performance and what all is on that that product label.
1: Well, with that, technical product lead Dale Ireland with Syngenta, appreciate you joining us on the show and giving us some thoughts on dealing with nematodes in our fields. Dale, thanks so much for the time. We appreciate it.
0: Thank you very much for the opportunity.
1: 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Coming up next, we'll talk regenerative agriculture with Paul Sheets from ADM right here on Agriculture of America.
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1: Well, is there possibly more trouble out there for the rural economy? Well, rural bankers are growing more concerned about the farm economy as higher fuel and fertilizer costs weigh on producers. Creighton University's September Rural Main Street Index fell to 44.7, down from 50.3 in August. Readings below 50 indicate economic contraction. Ernie Goss, regional economist at Creighton University, says pessimism over higher input costs outweighed optimism about improving grain prices. Bankers identified fertilizer and fuel as the biggest financial pressures facing agricultural customers. About 53% cited higher fertilizer costs, while 47% pointed to soaring fuel prices. Farm equipment sales also remained weak. The September index came in at just 25, marking the 37th consecutive month below growth neutral. Meanwhile, 79% of bankers said tariffs are negatively affecting their local agriculture and livestock economies. Goss says rural bankers remain pessimistic about the next 6 months, with the economic confidence index falling to 26.3 in September. Add on to this more broader economic data out on Friday. The U.S. economy added 29,000 jobs in September, sharply below the expected 90K and below even the lowest estimate of 35,000 jobs. And it represented a major reverse in course from the downwardly revised 133,000 seen in August. There's a lot of concern still about Treasury yields moving higher, mortgage rates back above 7%. It makes one wonder, is our broader economy really doing that well or not? It's something we're going to have to keep an eye on, especially as energy prices remain high. And a lot of economists talk about diesel prices expected to remain at current levels well into next year. We'll have more AOA Weekend Edition coming up on the way after this.
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3: Well, right now on Agriculture of America, let's have a regenerative agriculture conversation. And ADM has released their fourth annual regenerative agriculture report. We're going to get some details on this report and have a broader conversation. Joining us here today, he is Director of Regen Ag Origination for ADM. Paul Sheets is with us on the show. Paul, thanks so much for the time and joining us here on the program, sir. Hope all is well.
4: All is good. Appreciate the invite. Always love talking about a Regen Ag program, so appreciate being invited.
3: You bet. You bet. So give us kind of the overview, the 1,000-foot view, as I like to say here to start. As I mentioned, the fourth annual Regenerative Agriculture Report. What were some of the key takeaways, key highlights, Paul?
4: The biggest thing was the total number of acres. So we were able to achieve over 4.6 million acres, over 50,000 farmers. We have a lot of smaller farmers in some of our other regions like India. There was roughly 3,000 farmers in the U.S. and a few hundred more in Canada as well. The acreage number was one of the big highlights, but in the report, you'll also see some testimonials from farmers of the good work that they're ultimately doing, whether it's, you know, reduced tillage, no tillage, cover crop adoption, fertilizer efficiency. Also get to hear from some of our downstream customers as well. The one unique thing about ADM is kind of where we're positioned in the supply chain, that we have visibility and relationships upstream with farmers, over 50,000 in the U.S. And then obviously we're selling agriculture ingredients that go into food, fuel, feed, and fiber products to downstream customers as well. So the good thing about the report is you get to hear from both of them, have a few research projects in there as well. We have our definitions. The biggest thing, Jesse, of why we put out a Regen Ag report, a lot of companies will put out a sustainability report, and then they'll put like the Regen Ag details in there. As the term regenerative ag was being mentioned more often 4 or 5 years ago, we thought it was important to just show transparency of how we define it, you know, some of our actions that we're doing, how we incentivize farmers to execute certain regenerative agriculture programs, how it works within the supply chain as well. So it's evolved over time, but we're pretty proud to put out our fourth report here this year.
3: Well, I love some of your perspective on, you know, kind of you get into the details a bit on the work that ADM is doing. And you mentioned, you know, some of the different aspects here, kind of the upstream, downstream, you know, work that you guys do, but obviously just the growth and continued use of regenerative agriculture practices. And you know, talk about that a little bit and how you work with farmers and more to kind of continue to grow the use of regen ag here across, well, really around the world, but especially here in North America, Paul.
4: Yeah, sure can. If we go back in time from 2012 to 2021, those were kind of our pilot phases of, you know, we've been around for over 100 years. But when we interact with farmers, it's setting a price, it's a quality standard, it's a delivery period. There weren't a lot of intimate conversations about which practices were being executed around those crops. So from 2012 to 2021, we just wanted to do a little bit of fact finding mission of understanding what practices were getting adopted, what works, what doesn't work. And if you look at some of like the USDA or the NAS data, the one thing that we found over those 9 years and we're able to confirm is the U.S. farmer has done a phenomenal job of adopting regen ag practices over the last 40 years. If you just look at no-till adoption, I think we're up 100 million acres in the last 45, 50 years. Cover crop adoption has went from less than a million acres in 2000 to approaching 20.

0: million acres now, and overall fertilizer use, even though we've doubled production of crops like corn and wheat over the last 40 years, the amount of commercial fertilizer that's being used is like the same. So you can tell the farmers doing a phenomenal job on their own, that our goal was, well, what if we can contribute? What if we can add incentives? Because we know in all these practices, there is a productivity or a cost concern that's associated with them, whether it's, you know, the hard cost of planting a cover crop or the opportunity cost of not applying enough nitrogen fertilizer, short-term compaction issues with doing a no-till, reduced-till. And not every practice works on every farm. But if we could provide incentives and dollars that help offset some of that productivity and cost risk, we're hoping to see an expansion of all those, or acceleration of those practices, which we have seen over the last several years, starting 2022 to now. Really positive feedback from farmers as well. I can tell you personally, I was just, I come from a farm, West Central Illinois, Carthage, Illinois. And we were a little concerned originally of, we're asking for all this information, this intimate data. And that is the number one question we get is like, what are you doing with that data? But the more that we do it and the more we gain trust of farmers of providing them incentives and then some resources to help them as well, we get pretty positive feedback from farmers that they're happy that we're interested in what they're doing and the chances they're taking on their farm. Because at the end of the day, almost all of them, when you ask them to define sustainability or region ag, they'll all tell you, when we invest in this land, it's not for us or, you know, our kids, it's our kids' kids. And we want to maintain that ground for several generations.
1: Oh, that's an excellent, excellent take on that. And an important point too, you know, farmer data security is such a hot topic here, kind of weaved into the whole conversation. Paul, I'd be curious too, maybe looking at this from the perspective of some of the companies you work with that are, you know, looking for more of this regenerative ag in, you know, in their supply chains. And I think about your partnerships at ADM with PepsiCo, General Mills, Walmart, et cetera. You know, we hear a lot about these partnerships and these conversations, but maybe give us some of your perspective on what some of those companies are looking for on the other end of the spectrum in this regen ag conversation.
0: Yeah, no, great question. Honestly, whenever we say, you know, we and we talk about ADM regenerations, the one mistake we make is I think when we just say that, everybody assumes that it's just ADM, and it's not. We have a ton of different partners that some of the success and the positive feedback that we get and the positive environmental impacts couldn't be accomplished without our great partners. And it starts with our downstream customers. So, again, a lot of those that you just named, the PepsiCos, the Walmarts, the General Mills, the Grupo Bimbos, like this journey started with them in 2015, 2017, 2019. And as a fact-finding mission for them as well. That being said, today it's pretty clear. Those companies have been around for a long time. Most of these practices are multidimensional in the fact that they not only have a positive climate impact, but have a positive soil erosion, soil organic matter, soil health, soil fertility, biodiversity. They have all those positive impacts that they want to incentivize practices that lead to more resilient crops. So we're around for another, you know, 100 years, 120 years. And not learning curve, but the expertise that I've seen from a lot of those downstream customers has been spectacular. Like I've had a chance to be in this industry for 16 years. And for the most part, we were the in-between and they were buying an agriculture ingredient. And, you know, farming obviously was the feedstock, but they weren't necessarily that familiar with the practices, kind of like we weren't either. But you talk to a lot of those representatives we talked to today, like they understand the hurdles, they understand the weather issues, they understand the soil erosion issues as well, that they help support programs that are flexible for farmers that work at the field level and kind of meet the farmers where they are, knowing that there isn't a silver bullet. Like there isn't, you know, this brand new widget that's going to work on every single farm. Their mills and our mills, like you can have SOPs, whether you have a mill in Wisconsin or you have it in Alabama, but when it comes to farming the crops and the type of soil, it's different in those two regions. So you have to have a flexible approach and have to work alongside farmers and really learn from farmers more than anything else. That's the food side, and the food and the feed side, specifically in the fiber side as well. You kind of have two

0: Final thoughts. I mean, for folks who are interested, they want to learn more or anything else you would reiterate to folks on the show today, Paul, what would you tell them about the work you guys are doing with regenerative agriculture at ADM?
1: Yeah, if you just go check out our report, first off, it is longer than I would like it to be. I think it's over 10 pages. Would love it to be 2 pages, 3 pages, but there's some pretty cool stories and visuals in there. So feel free to just Google ADM Regenerations Report and you should be able to find it. It's on ADM.com as well. Or if they want to find out about our program and what we're offering to farmers, we're super transparent on that as well. So at www.admregenerations.com. You can see all our program offerings. You can see the incentives. You can see the practices that we're incentivizing. We have FAQs page there as well. This space needs transparency. We're committed to that. So at any point in time, people can look up that information as well. If you're a farmer and you do business with ADM, the great thing about one of the things that we've done is it's kind of been a top-down approach. So most of our grain buyers should be familiar with our programs as well, should be able to explain to them at least the high level what it looks like to enroll. We actually are closing up our enrollment window here, but we'll have another one next year as well. So if you're a farmer, talk to your buyer. Most of them should be familiar with it. If you're a downstream customer, feel free to talk to the person that's selling you the agriculture ingredient. They'll inform you. If you're just a consumer, check out our website. You'll see a lot of information there, or a Region Ag Report that shows kind of all the different projects we're doing around the world.
0: With that, Paul Sheets, Director of Regen Ag Origination for ADM. Thanks for joining us on the show and telling us more about what you guys are doing with regenerative agriculture at ADM. We appreciate the time.
1: Thanks for having me. Appreciate it.
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1: 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Well, let's get some updates on how tariffs are impacting the use of ATVs, UTVs, and more, and bringing new vehicles into the operation and things of that nature. It's good to have him back with us, joining us now, Executive Director of Save America's Working Vehicles. Todd Cranny is with us here today. Todd, it's good to hear from you again. How's things going with harvest season in your backyard? Hope all is well.
8: Hey, thanks, Jesse. Great to be on again. Appreciate it. Yeah, you know, harvest is clipping along pretty well in terms of the weather's been really good to us, and we're kind of moving along pretty fast on the harvest fronts. I think yields are down a little bit, but you know, we've enjoyed the weather and be able to get to harvest a little bit quicker. We're going to need some moisture over the winter, or we're going to have a really rough year next year, but so far so good as far as harvest goes in terms of getting the crop out.
1: And if I remember right, you're kind of in the PNW out west, and so an area where you know, to your point, things have been a little dry here this year.
8: Yeah, we're in southern, I mean, our farm and ranch is in southern Idaho, and most of that Pacific Northwest area is, it's been a little bit rough on the moisture front, so it's been dry. Yeah, so we're, yeah. I mean, it makes it great for, you know, harvesting conditions to get it done, but it's we definitely need some moisture this winter. It's gonna be a problem.
1: Well, we certainly hope that could end up being the case. All right, Todd, let's get caught up on the latest surrounding tariffs and what is happening there and how it's impacting the use of working vehicles, UTVs, ATVs, and really the Section 232 steel tariffs are one of the big areas I know are a concern to you and Save America's Working Vehicles. You've sent a letter to Secretary of Agriculture Brooke Rollins and the Trump administration. Get us up to speed on the latest here surrounding some of these tariffs and the challenge it's creating for working vehicles.
8: Yeah, as you know, just as a quick reminder, I mean, where we're at right now is there's a 25%

0: and a 15% tariff on the whole value of the vehicle. So 25% to UTVs and 15% to ATVs, again, on the whole value of the vehicle. So that's, you know, costing, you know, extra thousands of dollars on each of these vehicles. And as you know, and we've talked about before, oftentimes I think the broader public and maybe some policymakers don't really understand that these are, you know, vehicles that we're using on the farm and not leisure vehicles or for fun. I mean, that's some uses are for those, these vehicles are used for those purposes, for luxuries, etc. But we use these quite extensively on the farm and our cattle business side, and farmers and ranchers across the country do. And so that extra cost is very harmful, in addition to the other many other elements of what we're seeing in the farm economy right now. And you're fully aware of that and cover it so great for everyone that, you know, it's tough times in the farming world right now on all fronts in terms of expenses and in terms of commodity prices. And so we're looking to continue to elevate this issue and inform the public, but also really inform the administration. And so we sent a letter to Secretary Rollins, just outlining kind of this very specifically. We've built a really great coalition of folks, you know, farmers and ranchers and first responders and others in the energy sector who also use these vehicles quite extensively. And we have now just really trying to elevate this issue. We again sent a letter to Secretary of Agriculture Rollins, and also to congressional leadership on the key committees that oversee this issue, the House Ways and Means, and also on the Senate Finance Committees. And so, you know, what we're trying to do really is just going to remind them, we know that the Trump administration is very pro-farmer, pro-rural America. We know what the overall goal of what they're trying to do with the tariffs, which is actually to help us and bring an onshore back things to America and American workers and help farmers and ranchers in rural America. But, you know, there's just these unintended consequences. And so what we're continuing to do is elevate to Secretary Rollins and to congressional leadership this issue and reminding them that there really is an easy solution, which they've used before, in which they can do basically the exemption, which they've done for e-bikes. And we'd like them to do the same thing for ATVs and UTVs.
1: Well, I know if folks want to keep up to date with what is going on with your mission and more, Todd, SafeWorkingVehicles.org is a great place to get started, isn't it?
0: Absolutely. They can go there and learn more how they could get involved and what we're doing, what we're trying to do. And, you know, again, raising awareness around this key issue. You know, there are a lot of issues right now in farm country. I talked a little bit on the front end here about some of the issues we're facing kind of out west from on the drought front. And then we're, you know, high input costs, which, you know, low commodity prices. And so, again, we know the administration is favorable to rural America and to farmers and ranchers. We know what their overall goal is, and they're trying to help us, and there's a lot of moving parts. We just believe this is kind of one of those unintended consequences that has an easy fix, and that once they become aware of it, we're confident that they will do what they've done with e-bikes and motorcycles, and they can make this correction. It can be something that can help farmers and ranchers, and I know they're working on other ways to do that in other areas where they can try to help provide relief and really try to help all the farmers and ranchers out there get through really a tough time right now. But we know the administration is supportive, and we know that what their intentions are, and they're good. And so hopefully the more we can raise awareness around this issue and other issues, we can see fixes and we can see that they'll address these things. And so we're going to keep working on that. We appreciate what you're doing to get the word out on many, many fronts and support American agriculture, because it's, you know, it's a big part of our country and who we are. And obviously for me as a multi-generational farm and ranch guy, it's a big part of my life and who I am. And I'm just appreciative of all the opportunities this country has given to me.
1: 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Todd, good to have you back with us on the show. Thanks for the update. We'll look forward to talking to you again real soon.
0: Thanks, Jesse. Thanks for all you do. Appreciate it.
1: I appreciate that. Thank you, Todd Cranning, with us. We're out of time on AOA Weekend Edition, powered by Cenex Premium Fuels and Lubricants. Hope you have a great rest of your weekend. We'll talk to you Monday right here on Agriculture of America.
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1: Oh, yeah. Right.
2: Fox News, I'm Paul Stevens. That co-pilot who allegedly attacked a Fly Dubai pilot on Wednesday has been ID'd.
3: 29-year-old Omani national Haman al-Hammami. It's also being reported he was born in the United Arab Emirates. Reportedly in 2024, he was grounded by Oman Air over concerns he had adopted radical Islamic views. Fly Dubai reportedly failed to check with Oman Air before hiring the co-pilot.
2: And that's Fox's Chan Lee Painter. The campaign blitz continuing for President Trump Friday night in Alabama, repeating a controversial promise.
4: If Republicans win the House of Representatives and the Senate, I am going to give all adult citizens in the United States of America $5,000.
2: Meantime, Democrats are still blasting the president and the White House for his economic policies. 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
3: 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We have services that start Sunday morning at 9 a.m., classes of all ages and Bible class for adults. At 10 o'clock, we have our worship service every Sunday morning. Sunday evening at 6 p.m., we also meet for services. 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
10: Hey everyone, Tubby here with a look at your weekend sky track weather forecast brought to you by our good friends at Clint's Bar and Grill in downtown Calhoun, where good food and friends meet up. Stop in for some hometown hospitality. Boy, you fall lovers are going to love this forecast. We are going to be looking at sunshine and highs in the low to mid 70s for both Saturday and Sunday. Overnight lows will be dipping down to the upper 40s to lower 50s, and I'm not sure it gets much better than that.
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10: 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They are located in both Clinton and Eury. Boy, you fall lovers are going to love this forecast. We are going to be looking at sunshine and highs in the low to mid 70s for both Saturday and Sunday. Overnight lows will be dipping down to the upper 40s to lower 50s. And I'm not sure it gets much better than that.

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3: Carrick, a car plows into a crowd of Australian rugby fans, leaving 10 people injured, two in critical condition. New South Wales Police Commissioner David Waddell.
4: The male has been arrested. There was two other persons in the car. We had them out of there because the crowd did turn on them. We have taken that male for mandatory drug and alcohol testing.
3: Several of the injured are children. The prosecutor in the UAE says the Fly Dubai first officer was carrying out a terrorist attack. Fox's Chanley Painter.
5: That's according to state media, which also reports he used a crash axe to attack the captain. We've also learned that the co-pilot was previously grounded from another airline because of extremist views. Fly Dubai reportedly failed to check with Oman Air before hiring the co-pilot, now accused of stabbing the pilot.
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6: Hey everyone, Tubby here at Wilder RV Weather Center. Look at your weekend SkyTrack weather forecast brought to you by Gary's Towing. If you're in a bind and you need a tow, give Amanda and the crew a call at 660-885-HELP. Boy, you fall lovers are going to love this forecast. We are going to be looking at sunshine and highs in the low to mid 70s for both Saturday and Sunday. Overnight lows will be dipping down to the upper 40s to lower 50s. I'm not so sure it gets better than that.
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1: Hey everyone, Tubby here with a look at your weekend SkyTrack weather forecast, brought to you by our good friends at Clint's Bar and Grill in downtown Calhoun, where good food and friends meet up. Stop in for some hometown hospitality. Boy, you fall lovers are going to love this forecast. We are going to be looking at sunshine and highs in the low to mid 70s for both Saturday and Sunday. Overnight lows will be dipping down to the upper 40s to lower 50s, and I'm not sure it gets much better than that.
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5: News. I'm Paul Stevens. The United Arab Emirates prosecutor general saying that Fly Dubai co-pilot who stabbed his captain allegedly tried to carry out a terrorist attack.
6: That's according to state media, which also reports he used a crash axe to attack the captain. We've also learned that the co-pilot was previously grounded from another airline because of extremist views.
5: Fox's Chan Lee Painter. New York's governor ordering investigations after a lawsuit filed by a woman saying she was raped by some men at a Cornell University frat house back in 2024.
7: The woman making the allegations is now suing the university, which did suspend and expel some of the accused men, but none were criminally charged, as law enforcement at the time says the woman didn't claim assault.
5: Fox's Eben Brown. New York State Attorney General Letitia James will be a special prosecutor in the case. 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
15: 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They are located in both Clinton and Uri. Boy, you fall lovers are going to love this forecast. We are going to be looking at sunshine and highs in the low to mid 70s for both Saturday and Sunday. Overnight lows will be dipping down to the upper 40s to lower 50s. And I'm not sure it gets much better than that.
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3: Hey everyone, Tubby here at Wilder RV Weather Center. Look at your weekend SkyTrack weather forecast brought to you by Gary's Towing. If you're in a bind and you need a tow, give Amanda and the crew a call at 660-885-HELP. Boy, you fall lovers are going to love this forecast. We are going to be looking at sunshine and highs in the low to mid 70s for both Saturday and Sunday. Overnight lows will be dipping down to the upper 40s to lower 50s. I'm not so sure it gets better than that.
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3: News, I'm Ann Carrick. California's gubernatorial race is heating up. Immigration is a hot topic. Republican candidate Steve Hilton on Fox.
4: Because of their sanctuary insanity in California, it doesn't protect hardworking people like he's talking about. It protects violent criminals and murderers, and that's what I would change.
3: His opponent, Javier Becerra, opposes broader immigration raids. College football player Nolan Wells allegedly drowned off Horn Island in July. Despite death threats, his friends now are speaking out. Warren Hudson on Fox.
5: I was trying to hang on to hope for, 2 days, your buddy's missing, and you want to hang on to hope, but it's like now it's been almost 48 hours, and there's not a sign. And then I got the phone call that they had found his body, and obviously we were all traumatized.
3: A grand jury found no criminal intent. 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
5: 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Boy, you fall lovers are going to love this forecast. We are going to be looking at sunshine and highs in the low to mid 70s for both Saturday and Sunday. Overnight lows will be dipping down to the upper 40s to lower 50s, and I'm not sure it gets much better than that.
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0: Mid-70s for both Saturday and Sunday. Overnight lows will be dipping down to the upper 40s, the lower 50s. And I'm not sure it gets much better than that.
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5: Stevens, that Fly Dubai co-pilot accused of trying to hijack an Israel-bound flight, has now been ID'd.
6: The suspect in this case was previously hired by Oman Air, but was later given a ground job over suspicion of his activities. Now, exactly what those activities were has not been decided.

0: disclosed yet, but the suspect later moved to Dubai, where he eventually became a pilot for Fly Dubai.
1: Fox's Jeff Paul in Tel Aviv. White House officials say they're not disappointed in the September jobs report of just 29,000 new jobs. That's far below the expected 90,000.
2: White House economic advisor Kevin Hassett saying that this administration is shrinking the federal government, and that's seen in this report here, letting private sector jobs stand on their own.
1: Ed Lawrence with the Fox Business Network at the White House. The unemployment rate, however, rising slightly to 4.2%. 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
2: Hey everyone, Tubby here at Wilder RV Weather Center. Look at your weekend SkyTrack weather forecast brought to you by Gary's Towing. If you're in a bind and you need a tow, give Amanda and the crew a call at 660-885-HELP. Boy, you fall lovers are going to love this forecast. We are going to be looking at sunshine and highs in the low to mid 70s for both Saturday and Sunday. Overnight lows will be dipping down to the upper 40s to lower 50s. I'm not so sure it gets better than that.
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7: Hey everyone, Stubby here with a look at your weekend SkyTrack weather forecast brought to you by our good friends at Clint's Bar and Grill in downtown Calhoun, where good food and friends meet up. Stop in for some hometown hospitality. Boy, you fall lovers are going to love this forecast. We are going to be looking at sunshine and highs in the low to mid 70s for both Saturday and Sunday. Overnight lows will be dipping down to the upper 40s to lower 50s, and I'm not sure it gets much better than that.
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2: 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They are located in both Clinton and Urich. Boy, you fall lovers are going to love this forecast. We are going to be looking at sunshine and highs in the low to mid 70s for both Saturday and Sunday. Overnight lows will be dipping down to the upper 40s to lower 50s. And I'm not sure it gets much better than that.
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through a call at 660-885-HELP. Boy, you fall lovers are going to love this forecast. We are going to be looking at sunshine and highs in the low to mid 70s for both Saturday and Sunday. Overnight lows will be dipping down to the upper 40s to lower 50s. I'm not so sure it gets better than that.

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1: And roll tape in 3, 2, 1, action.
2: Carmen Roberts. Authorities have released the name of the man who allegedly attacked the captain of a Fly Dubai commercial jet.
3: The Associated Press has identified the pilot as Hammam al-Hammami. The Emiratis, who are leading the investigation, now saying the suspect attacked the captain of the aircraft using an axe that's normally kept in the cockpit for emergencies.
2: Fox's Jeff Paul. Details of Cornell University's 2024 investigation into an alleged rape at a fraternity house reveal the accuser's account.
4: Those documents show that the disciplinary panel found that she initially consented to sex with two men, but according to Jane Doe, she was pressured into taking ketamine, which she said left her in a state of vague consciousness.
2: Fox's Chandley Painter. New York Governor Hochul wants to close what's called a voluntary intoxication loophole to prevent cases like this one from occurring. 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
4: 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They are located in both Clinton and Erie. Boy, you fall lovers are going to love this forecast. We are going to be looking at sunshine and highs in the low to mid 70s for both Saturday and Sunday. Overnight lows will be dipping down to the upper 40s to lower 50s. And I'm not sure it gets much better than that.
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3: Hey everyone, Tubby here with a look at your weekend SkyTrack weather forecast, brought to you by our good friends at Clint's Bar and Grill in downtown Calhoun, where good food and friends meet up. Stop in for some hometown hospitality. Boy, you fall lovers are going to love this forecast. We are going to be looking at sunshine and highs in the low to mid 70s for both Saturday and Sunday. Overnight lows will be dipping down to the upper 40s to lower 50s, and I'm not sure it gets much better than that.
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1: Fox News, I'm Roger Stern. We're learning more about the first officer who stabbed the captain on that Fly Dubai flight. He had been grounded by another airline.
2: The suspect in this case was previously hired by Oman Air, but was later given a ground job over suspicion of his activities. Now, exactly what those activities were has not been disclosed yet.
1: Fox's Jeff Paul, the flight landed safely and the captain is recovering. A disturbing report regarding the investigation into an alleged gang rape of a Cornell University student at a frat house.
3: She gave a statement to Cornell University police, and new reports say that she did tell them she was raped, but that may not have been passed on to the district attorney.
1: Fox's Eric Sean. 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
1: Hey everyone, Tubby here at Wilder RV Weather Center. Look at your weekend SkyTrack weather forecast brought to you by Gary's Towing. If you're in a bind and you need a tow, give Amanda and the crew a call at 660-885-HELP. Boy, you fall lovers are going to love this forecast. We are going to be looking at sunshine and highs in the low to mid 70s for both Saturday and Sunday. Overnight lows will be dipping down to the upper 40s to lower 50s. I'm not so sure it gets better than that.
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7: 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They are located in both Clinton and Urey. Boy, you fall lovers are going to love this forecast. We are going to be looking at sunshine and highs in the low to mid 70s for both Saturday and Sunday. Overnight lows will be dipping down to the upper 40s to lower 50s. And I'm not sure it gets much better than that.
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4: Carmen Roberts, an urgent search off the coast of Nantucket for a missing air ambulance that disappeared early this morning with six people.
5: According to FlightAware data, the plane plummeted from 24,000 feet to 11,000 feet in just 3 minutes. The Coast Guard says the Gulfstream G-100 was flying from Bermuda to Boston's Logan International Airport.
4: Fox's C.B. Cotton. Just days before President Trump rallies for Republicans tonight in Ohio, a Navistar truck factory there closes, laying off 1,400 workers.
6: The economy will be one of the defining issues of this election. The president is fully aware of that. He made news announcing more checks to be handed out. The administration is tapping into the Medicare Improvement Fund to dole out $90 checks for more than 20 million seniors.
4: Fox's Madeline Rivera. 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
3: Hey everyone, Tubby here with a look at your weekend SkyTrack weather forecast, brought to you by our good friends at Clint's Bar and Grill in downtown Calhoun, where good food and friends meet up. Stop in for some hometown hospitality. Boy, you fall lovers are going to love this forecast. We are going to be looking at sunshine and highs in the low to mid 70s for both Saturday and Sunday. Overnight lows will be dipping down to the upper 40s to lower 50s, and I'm not sure it gets much better than that.
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2: Hey everyone, Tubby here at Wilder RV Weather Center. Look at your weekend SkyTrack weather forecast brought to you by Gary's Towing. If you're in a bind and you need a tow, give Amanda and the crew a call at 660-885-HELP. Boy, you fall lovers are going to love this forecast. We are going to be looking at sunshine and highs in the low to mid 70s for both Saturday and Sunday. Overnight lows will be dipping down to the upper 40s to lower 50s. I'm not so sure it gets better than that.
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3: I'm Roger Stern. We're learning more about the first officer who allegedly stabbed his captain during that Fly Dubai flight.
4: According to people familiar with the matter, the suspect in this case had previously been hired by Oman Air, but was later grounded by the airline over suspicion of his activities. The suspect in this case eventually was given a ground job with Oman Air.
3: With Fox's Jeff Paul, no word on why Oman Air was suspicious of the pilot. It's word that the local DA who declined to file charges in the alleged fraternity house rape of a Cornell student didn't have all the facts.
5: The reports say that the Cornell student did tell the campus police that she was raped, but it seems that someone withheld that.
3: Fox's Eric Shawn, that local DA is off the case. 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
1: 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They are located in both Clinton and Uri. Boy, you fall lovers are going to love this forecast. We are going to be looking at sunshine and highs in the low to mid-70s for both Saturday and Sunday. Overnight lows will be dipping down to the upper 40s to lower 50s, and I'm not sure it gets much better than that.
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7: Hey everyone, Tubby here with a look at your weekend sky track weather forecast brought to you by our good friends at Clint's Bar and Grill in downtown Calhoun, where good food and friends meet up. Stop in for some hometown hospitality. Boy, you fall lovers are going to love this forecast. We are going to be looking at sunshine and highs in the low to mid 70s for both Saturday and Sunday. Overnight lows will be dipping down to the upper 40s to lower 50s, and I'm not sure it gets much better than that.
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1: Carmen Roberts, the Fly Dubai co-pilot accused of trying to hijack an Israel-bound flight, has been identified.
2: The suspect in this case was previously hired by Oman Air, but was later given a ground job over suspicion of his activities. Now, exactly what those activities were has not been disclosed yet, but the suspect later moved to Dubai, where he eventually became a pilot for Fly Dubai.
1: Fox's Jeff Paul in Tel Aviv. New York Governor Hochul orders a criminal probe into the alleged gang rape at Cornell University in 2024.
3: The woman making the allegations is now suing the university, which did suspend and expel some of the accused men, but none were criminally charged, as law enforcement at the time says the woman didn't claim assault.
1: Fox's Evan Brown and the Coast Guard searching for a missing air ambulance off the coast of Nantucket. 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
7: Hey everyone, Tubby here at Wilder RV Weather Center. Look at your weekend SkyTrack weather forecast brought to you by Gary's Towing. If you're in a bind and you need a tow, give Amanda and the crew a call at 660-885-HELP. Boy, you fall lovers are going to love this forecast. We are going to be looking at sunshine and highs in the low to mid 70s for both Saturday and Sunday. Overnight lows will be dipping down to the upper 40s to lower 50s. I'm not so sure it gets better than that.
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11: 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They are located in both Clinton and Erie. Boy, you fall lovers are going to love this forecast. We are going to be looking at sunshine and highs in the low to mid-70s for both Saturday and Sunday. Overnight lows will be dipping down to the upper 40s to lower 50s. And I'm not sure it gets much better than that.
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